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5: There will be about 375 million people in the population in this resurrected Roman Empire, in the territory of the old Roman Empire in Europe. About 375 million people. The 17th chapter of the book of Revelation shows it will be a combination of 10 dictatorships in Europe going together. 10 governments or nations in Europe consolidating in the United States of Europe. I don't know whether they'll call it the Roman Empire or not, but that's what it will be. All right, now then, we found here that in verse 3, a foe from the north has attacked her to lay waste her land.
6: Hello and welcome back to the Trumpet Daily Show. This is Richard Palmer standing in for your regular host, Mr. Stephen Flurry. It's great to be with you. Always special to have the opportunity for me to guest host the Trumpet Daily on the Day of Atonement. It was the first time I ever subbed for

The Trumpet Daily Show was on the Day of Atonement. I think it was my first time ever behind a microphone for one of our radio shows. So lots of memories. Really grateful for the opportunity to be with you once again. And we'll have some more material on the Day of Atonement in the second half of the show with a very specific, very special, timely Key of David episode. But we're going to start the show today with another German election earthquake. And it feels a bit of deja vu. Last time I subbed for the show, it was a couple of weeks ago. I recorded on a Sunday, immediately after exit polls were released to be played on Monday, talking about some shocking German election results. Exactly the same thing today. I waited until after we got the exit polls. They were worth waiting for. Means it's a bit of a squeeze getting this in before sunset, but I think, like I said, it's pretty dramatic, so I'm glad I've got the opportunity to bring this to you. So Germany had two state elections today. The quote-unquote state of Berlin, the capital city, it kind of gets treated-ish like its own state, and then Mecklenburg-West-Pomerania, which Germany could take some lessons from the United States in naming their states. They don't flow off the tongue quite as smoothly as Florida, California, Oklahoma. But Mecklenburg-Western Pomerania held their vote today. And the big headline story is that Friedrich Merz's party, the main, well, used to be the main right-wing party with Germany, Germany's closest equivalent to the Republicans, might be out. They're hovering right around the threshold where they will get zero seats in the House of Representatives, or in that particular parliament for that state. So the alternative for Deutschland came in first place with 37%, and then the left-wing Social Democrats, they came in second with 35.5. Now, again, this is exit polls, and I'm recording this a day ahead of time. We could see some shifting, but it does seem quite likely that the AfD has come in first place there. There was some speculation that the SDP might be able to overtake them. Part of the reason for this is their particular candidate in that particular state is quite a popular politician, and she has a lot of support. So that's the reason there. But it seems like the AfD has squeaked in. But then, well, the next place is the Left Party at 7.5%. And then you've got a number of parties, including the CDU, right around 5%. So the CDU, Merz's party, 5.5%. Now, the way the German elections work is if you get below 5%, you get zero. You don't get any seats. And so 5.5%, and it's an exit poll, it's not an official result. So in actual counting, there's always a few bits of differences. Could be higher, could be lower. And Friedrich Merz is going to be anxiously biting his nails over the next little bit. In fact, we knew he was anxious even last week. Just to finish off the results, the Green Party also on 5.5, and then the party of Sarah Wagenknecht is at 5%. So a number of parties that could completely drop off potentially, which if they do, it will make it easier for the bigger parties to form a coalition, because instead of having, you know, the AfD, instead of having 37% of the seats, it'll be 37 out of 85, I guess. You know, they do the arithmetic so that when parties drop out, the seats get reallocated among those that remain. So you go back 20 years in this state, the Christian Democrats were the biggest party. They had about 30% of support. And in a couple of decades, it's just collapsed to the point that they might be gone. They did better in Berlin. The Berlin election, I think, is shocking in a different way. This time, the number one party is the Left Party. Sometimes you'll

see that called Die Linke, you know, the German name. They're number one. And you know, there is a lot of talk about the AfD in Germany, rightly so, and we'll talk more about that in a minute. I think there's not enough talk about the popularity of the Left Party. And this is the rebranding of the East German Communist Party after Germany reunited. You know, the Left Party, it's kind of with their purple logo. It's the cool, trendy version of the East German Communist Party. Like, this is literally the party of the Stasi, the German secret police that served there in that spied on all kinds of people, acquired files on all kinds of people in Eastern Germany. And their positions, the AfD get called out for radical positions, and some of those positions are really radical, some aren't, limiting migration, things like that. That's not it's a common, pretty common sense position. The Left Party every bit is radical, if not more so. They basically want to pull Germany out of NATO and have them in an alliance with Russia. They want to go back to the days of the East German Republic. Is it the DDR or the GDR? I can't remember off the top of my head. But they want to take it back to those days. Now, their candidate for mayor is a daughter of a Turkish refugee. Seems quite likely she'll be the mayor, I think, because they have enough support that if you could have a coalition with the left leading and then the Greens and the Social Democrats behind them, and they should have enough support or enough seats once everything's all finished counting to be able to put her into office. So you've got, it's what a picture of modern Germany. You have the rise of the AfD on one hand, and then Berlin, you could have the daughter of an immigrant on a radical communist party and a Turkish Muslim running the capital city. This is not a recipe for harmony. There's a lot of division within Germany about some of these issues. There's a recipe for an explosion there. But probably the biggest takeaway is that Merz's future is really on the line. This does not look good for him. And he knows this because I think it was Monday or Tuesday, he was supposed to be in America. He was supposed to be receiving the Henry A. Kissinger Prize in New York. I mean, which world leader doesn't love being awarded a prize? And you look at who's been awarded this prize before, and it's kind of the greats of Germany's post-war chancellors, including Angela Merkel, who I wouldn't put among the greats. But certainly, if we're defining great as in had a big impression, ruled for a long time, was led to a lot of change within Germany. She was certainly significant. So he could have been up on stage receiving this prize that a lot of very significant German leaders have received before, that helps differentiate him as he's not just another chancellor. He's one of the greats. But he cancelled the trip. He was meant to be addressing the UN General Assembly. That'll be kicking off next week as well. Again, cancelled that. He's going to stay back. He's going to get a telling off from his own party members. It's going to be probably some pretty unpleasant meetings. But I think even in advance of this election result, with all the other news that's been going on in Germany, he knew he'd be fighting for his political survival. And that's what he's doing. And I think both these results will make things much harder for Merz. I mean, just having his support collapse, there's going to be a lot of people in Germany that want rid of him, that will be thinking within his own party, if this guy sticks around much longer, I'm going to lose my seat. I'm going to lose my job. I don't want that. He's really unpopular. The opinion polls. Olaf Scholz set a whole ton of records as Germany's most unpopular ever chancellor, and Merz is now coming and smashing those. So spectacularly unpopular. The other thing, though, I think is because the Social Democrats have done quite well, and if they'd have won Mecklenburg-Vestpomerania, the headline about the AfD wouldn't be as dramatic, but the pressure on Merz would probably be even greater because there's divisions within the coalition. The coalition has accomplished almost nothing. This is why there's a lot of people not liking Merz. I think he's a bit like Keir Starmer in that he's not that strong of a personality. But I think a lot of Germans see that they want big change. They want radical change. They see that they have big problems and they want a strong leader to fix them.
And Mertz

0: he has been able to deliver is pension reform. And even this, it's a compromise. Nobody likes it. But now that the Social Democrats are doing quite well, they were already wanting to unpick the compromise they already agreed and revisit that. And now they're, I think now they could push for that even more, which that, I mean, that Merz is one thing that he actually gets done. And the CDU was already not happy about the compromises. And then the Social Democrats come back and say, actually, we want more concessions from you. He's going to, that'll cause him to struggle as well. So, you could have the, he could go very fast. He's under a lot of pressure. Now, it is important to note, it is quite hard to fire the German chancellor. You have all kinds of different systems in America. The bar for getting rid of a president is very, very high. Britain, and it's not the easiest thing, but it's, I think, probably one of the lowest bars, where you just need to, the party that has a majority in parliament, and almost always it's one party that has a majority, they change their leader, well, the prime minister kind of automatically changes. And so each party has their own rules about how they choose their leader, but if they get rid of a leader, you get a new prime minister. Germany's some way in between Britain and the United States. So the Christian Democratic Union, they can replace Merz as leader of the party. They have their own rules about how to fire him, but that doesn't automatically remove him as leader of the country. To do that, the German constitution requires it's called like a positive vote of no confidence. So the idea is that you can't just put your hand up and say, I have no confidence in Merz as chancellor. I think a lot of people would be very happy to say that. Instead, you have to put your hand up and say, I do have confidence in this other guy as Merz's replacement. And so there has to be another guy with majority support in the Bundestag, in the parliament, to replace Merz before Merz can be kicked out. So it's quite hard to kick him out. He can step down. He can quit. And there's a lot of pressure on him to do that. There's a lot of people that are saying, look, you're clearly a failure. You need to give someone else a go as soon as possible so we can fix this mess. So he will be under a lot of pressure to do that. My feeling from him is that he won't do it right away, that he won't do it this week. But kind of like Keir Starmer, if the bad news keeps coming, eventually he will walk. But who really knows? My main point really, though, is that it could happen very quickly, that you could have him quit. I mean, at the same, I say my read on him is I think he's a little more stubborn than just walking away right now. But it is possible that he gets up Monday morning and the Christian Democratic Union have been wiped out in this parliament, and he says, "Right, that's it, I'm gone. I'll stay on as a caretaker. But once we have a new leader of the Christian Democratic Union, as long as they get the majority in parliament, they'll replace me." So this could happen fast, and This is one of the biggest specific prophecies we're watching for, the rise of a strong leader in Germany. And it could happen very quickly. Mr. Armstrong had a lot to say about this. Here's a clip where he talks about the rise of a whole Europe full of dictators. And I think really when you see the rise of a lot of these extreme parties all across Europe, that's what this is leading to. So this is clip one. But something else that Mr. Armstrong talked about, something that Mr. Flurry has emphasized, is how quickly this could happen. And here's another segment from Mr. Armstrong that where he talks about that exactly that, how fast you could see this change happen.
1: And I want to tell you that another power is on the way now, rising up in Europe, and rising up right out of Germany, that is coming back again. And it is going to rise so fast that it's going to get the jump on Russia. While the Russians are so slow, this system that is rising up in Europe is going to rise up so fast that it will beat them to the draw, as we say, and will actually attack us here in the United States before the Russians do. That, my friends, is prophesied. That, my friends, is as certain as the rising and the setting of tomorrow's sun. I tell you that's going to happen. You may laugh, you may scoff. The world won't believe it. Nobody else is telling you that, so far as I know. There may be some telling little local areas or people in a local area, but I don't know of anyone shouting that to the whole nation today.

0: anyone else. But it's coming, and I'm telling you that on the authority of Jesus. Because those who want to laugh that type of thing off are going to find that it is no laughing matter, and it's coming a lot faster than you think. And I want to tell you that it's later right now today than you think. It's about time for our people to wake up.
1: And you could see this happening really soon. That you could have this strong leader come in. And we've emphasized, Mr. Flurry has emphasized, I think I played you the montage that we have last time I was subbing. So maybe I won't just play the same montage every time and I'll give it a rest this time. But Mr. Flurry has had drawn a lot from Daniel 11 and verse 21 that says, in his estate shall stand up a vile person to whom they shall not give the honor of the kingdom, but he shall come in peaceably and obtain the kingdom by flatteries. He doesn't come in by the regular honorable way. He comes in by flatteries, and there's some deceit. But you look at what these mean, and when it comes to not giving the honor of the kingdom, coming in by flatteries, it's kind of backroom deals. Exactly the kind of thing that could happen if you have Friedrich Merz quit, or Friedrich Merz pushed out, and nobody wants to call fresh elections. It's actually fairly hard in the German constitution to call fresh elections. It's not impossible, but there's a few hurdles. And nobody, you know, the Christian Democratic Union, the Social Democratic Union, they would both massively lose seats. They'd both be afraid that the alternative for Deutschland would win. So they're not going to want to hold fresh elections. And you have the stage set for some other guy to step forward and get in there by flatteries. And for the German parliament to be convinced, we don't need to go to the public, this is the man of the hour, we're going to vote him in as German chancellor. And there may well be more crises going on when this happens. You look at the $40 trillion in debt that Mr. Flurry was talking about, I think it was Thursday show, Friday show, the massive debt in America, that debt bubble is going to burst, that Mr. Armstrong had a lot to say about how that's going to impact Europe, that crisis is going to cause Europe to unite. You know, maybe this leadership crisis in Germany happens at the same time and the economy is tanking and they're panicking and they pick a guy, you know, well, this guy has the solution. He's stepped forwards and he's got the answer to this. We'll put him in there. But this could happen really fast. All of these votes, they're happening in the run up to the Feast of Tabernacles, the Autumn Holy Days. We're just on from the Feast of Trumpets, the Day of Atonement now. And the rise of a strong German leader. He's a crucial player. I mean, the book of Revelation talks about this strong German leader as the beast. You know, it refers to the beast power, but there are times it talks about the beast as a man. You know, Mr. Armstrong talked about the way that it uses, the Bible tends to use the kingdom and the king of that kingdom interchangeably. This guy is a huge deal. Even on the Feast of Trumpets. He's one of the, well, a supporting character. Jesus Christ is overwhelmingly, well, no, really God the Father is overwhelmingly the main character in the Feast of Trumpets with Jesus Christ's return. And, you know, God the Father is the one in control and sending him. And Jesus Christ, of course, definitely a main character on the Feast of Trumpets. But this Daniel 8 man, this strong man in Germany, he's involved in the different woes and the different events going on in the book of Revelation. And we could see him on the scene very quickly. And you know, whether he's on the scene immediately or not, the fact that we've got all of these events happening right around the holy day seasons, I think, is a really good reminder of the urgency that we need. The soberness of the times that we live in. Maybe God is having these election results at this time to really emphasize that to us. And at the same time that all of this is happening, I wanted to talk to you about another news story that is from the Wall Street Journal that they published over the weekend. And it's titled, Germany's Military Rebuild is Making Its Neighbors Nervous. I mean, Europe is now starting to get nervous about Germany. You know, some of exactly the same people that pushed and encouraged Germany to rearm and said, we need Germany to defend us. Some of those same people are now starting to have second thoughts and say, actually, maybe Germany could be a threat to us. And this whole article is really, again, tomorrow's news today. Heads of state waking up to what the trumpet has been saying for years. I'll read you just a few bits from this article. It really is a great, great article from the Wall Street Journal. Germany's fast-paced rearmament is causing growing concern in Europe, rekindling a century-old debate about how much hard power Berlin should have. Oh, now people are starting to get worried again.

about German power. 5 minutes ago, not at all. Everyone was just encouraging Germany to rearm. And America, Britain, we're still encouraging Germany to rearm. But the rest of Europe? Some are starting to have second thoughts now. The unease is becoming more acute as the Alternative for Deutschland tops opinion polls. The far right, known as the AfD, has embraced Moscow and wants to end what it calls Germany's culture of guilt around its Nazi-era crimes. And yet this article really brings out, like, if you're Polish and you're having this party winning German elections that says, well, we need to celebrate the achievements of our soldiers in fighting Poland, and actually we were a victim, we were victimized by Poland after World War II, and as we'll get to, chunks of Poland should still belong to Germany. Yeah, Poland's getting pretty nervous. Poland's foreign minister, Radoslaw Sikorski, we remember all too well where a rearmed Germany in the hands of a far-right pro-Russia party can lead. This is the same guy that, like, 15 years ago said, Poland, we're not worried about Germany being too strong. We're worried when Germany isn't strong enough. I'm paraphrasing, but that was the quote, and it got quoted endlessly after that. The same guy is now saying, oh, actually, we do remember where a rearmed Germany with a far-right pro-Russian party leads. Jean-Luc Mélenchon, he's the far-left candidate in France. He said, talking about Germany, they want to build the largest conventional army in Europe. If I were president, I would tell them that I don't think this is a good idea. Yeah, I mean, Mélenchon, this will be really interesting. He's very far-left. But he is very alert to Germany and Germany's potential threat to France. It'd be very interesting to see, if he won the elections, how Germany would respond. I think they'd have to quite forcefully deal with that. But the article says, well, this is reminiscent of what historians call the German question. George Friedman, he had a lot to say about the German question. Mr. Ron Fraser used to write a lot about the German question. And back, that was after Germany reunified and the press had a lot to say about the German question. And then the press went silent about the German question because nobody was worried about Germany being too powerful. The Wall Street Journal says a debate among European powers in the 19th century about how powerful a united Germany could become before it posed a threat to peace. You know, they were talking about that after Germany reunited. But for the last 10, 15 years, nobody's been concerned about the German question. Well, now they are again. They quote an expert from a German Polish, from the Polish Institute of International Affairs. I'm not going to butcher the poor guy's name, but he says this is a revolution and it will definitely have an impact on Germany's neighbors, the EU and transatlantic relationships. Germany is crucial for European security, but it cannot become too big for Europe. But you know, Germany's, Poland especially, starting to get worried. Their president, he gave a speech where he said, well, Germany doesn't need a Hitler to be anti-Polish. Even without Hitler there, they can be anti-Polish. The Wall Street Journal says there's been concern in Poland that a far-right German government would revive old territorial claims against its neighbor. And it talks about how Germany's borders shifted after World War II. Basically, Russia took a whole chunk of Poland and gave it to Belarus, and then took a chunk of Germany and gave it to Poland. And the article continues, Germany formally renounced these lands upon reunification in 1990, but some AfD leaders have tapped into the loss felt by some expellees, you know, the Germans that had to leave these lands. In 2023, AfD chairwoman Alice Weidel referred to Eastern Germany as Mitteldeutschland or Central Germany. You know, we've got an Eastern Germany that we need to recapture from Poland. And the co-chair leader of the AfD has talked about, well, maybe Poland's going to be a threat to us. You know, when Germany starts hinting that they might want to invade Poland, that's a pretty bad sign. This article also talked about a foreign policy article that we talked about a fair bit on the Trumpet as well. Europe's next hegemon, the perils of German power. And I thought it was interesting that it said that Merz was quite worried about this article. He went to talk to the author. That's how worried that he was. So the Germany, Merz, he's very concerned about the image. And he doesn't want this image that you need to be scared of Germany. So he's concerned about how they're seen. He's worried about it. It talks about how the author gave Merz some advice and said, well, you know, what you should do is you should work on your military jointly, work on your defense projects jointly, get them involved. And that's not happened at all. Instead, Germany has been scrapping joint defense projects. The defense money has been going overwhelmingly to German companies. Two-thirds of

0: German spending went to German companies. 30% of is German production of US weapons. I found those stats pretty stunning, actually, that so much of this money was going to German companies, not to American companies. Because for years, Germany was just really reliant on weapons from America. But now they're building their own versions. They have moved mountains in not being dependent on America anymore for their weapons and being able to build them themselves. They also had a quote from a former Assistant Secretary General of NATO, Camille Grand. He said, he kind of said, some of these claims about Europe being afraid of Germany, they are overblown. And that may be true. We know that this time Germany is going to rise as the leader of a 10-nation superpower. So it will have to work with others to a certain degree, though it is going to dominate. But then he said, Germany wants to claim leadership. It isn't always making great efforts in keeping its partners happy. Yeah. It wants to claim leadership. It's leading Europe, and it doesn't really matter. You know, other European leaders, other European countries may have a problem with that, but Germany's moving forwards. Germany is rising up fast. And as I said, it's a really sobering reminder to think about the urgency of these days. But I think encouraging too. I mean, you look at Revelation 12, and it gets to, who empowers the beast power that is rising up in Europe, this Holy Roman Empire that is rising up in Europe? Well, it is Satan the devil. He's behind that. He uses it to persecute the true church, and America suffers. Germany suffers under this regime, under this Holy Roman Empire. All Europe suffers. Russia and China, they're all going to suffer. But the Day of Atonement that we're celebrating today, that we're fasting on today, as you listen to this, well, that's when Satan will be put away. And so there never will be a Holy Roman Empire ever again. No more beast power, and Europe will be free from that historic curse. The world will be. And instead of depending on ourselves, you know, we picture that with fasting, our complete inadequacy of self-reliance, we depend on God. And that is going to usher in this wonderful world very soon. So we'll take a quick break, and then we'll have that Key of David program where you can hear a lot more about this fantastic Day of Atonement.
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2: By yourself, you cannot discern Jesus Christ from Satan the devil. This statement is shocking but true. Discover God's way of showing us the difference between these two. Next, on The Key of David with Gerald Fleury.
3: Greetings, everyone. Today, I would like to talk to you about two gigantic biblical truths that this world just does not understand. And these are truths that are absolutely critical to every human being on this earth. And you'll see why when I talk to you about these scriptures today, just a few of them. But this is one of Satan's greatest deceptions, and we need to understand just how deadly it is and how important it is that we understand these truths for our spiritual well-being. Many people are surprised when they read in Acts 27 about Paul keeping the Day of Atonement, the fast, it's called. And why was Paul keeping the Day of Atonement? And he did keep all of God's holy days. And we need to understand what that's all about. It has to do with God's master plan for every human being on this earth. And that's explained in our book or booklet on pagan holidays or God's holy days, which, and of course, all of our literature is absolutely free when you request it. Notice Acts 27 and verse 9. It says, "Now, when much time was spent and when sailing was now dangerous, because the fast was now already past, Paul admonished them." They had already kept the fast. Now, if you look in the margin of your Bible, almost all of them, this is what's in the margin of my Bible, the King James Version, and it says, "The fast was on the 10th day of the 7th month, Leviticus 23 and verse 27. So it's about the Day of Atonement. Well, what is the lesson of the Day of Atonement? What is it all about? Did you know that man, this is a shocking, shattering, mind-shattering statement, but man cannot discern the difference between Christ and Satan? Now, the Bible proves that to you. You can look at Revelation 12 and verse 9, 2 Corinthians 4 and verse 4, where it says the whole world is deceived, and Satan is the god of this world. Well, that certainly shows you most men don't understand that. They don't believe it. But it's right there in your Bible, the Old Testament and the New Testament. The Old Testament also is called the Hebrew Bible. But the Day of Atonement shows us the difference between Christ and the devil or Satan. Notice Leviticus 23, verses 26 and 27. Notice what it says. "And the Eternal spoke, saying, also on the 10th day of this 7th month, there shall be a day of atonement. It shall be an holy convocation unto you, and you shall afflict your souls, or you'll fast. You shall do no manner of work. It shall be a statute forever throughout your generations and all your dwellings. It shall be unto you a Sabbath of rest, and you shall afflict your souls," or fast. What this is saying, man is at last at one with his Creator, with his Maker. At last. That's what this day is all about, being at one meant, or at one with God. Oh, how this world is not at one with God today. And a huge part of that is because we can't discern the difference between Satan and Christ. That's what your Bible says. And this is a statute forever. Forever. So we can't say it isn't for today. It is. But this Day of Atonement pictures a great event that's going to happen after Jesus Christ returns to this earth, and then he's going to bring this world to being at one with him, unity with God himself. And then we'll have all the peace and prosperity and the joy that you can imagine that God can give to mankind before he even becomes a member of the family of God. Notice what it says in Leviticus in verse 5, we'll read that. "And he," Aaron, or the high priest, "shall take of the congregation of the children of Israel 2 kids of the goats for a sin offering." Verse 6, "The high priest offered a sin offering for himself and for his house," verses 7 and 8, "and he shall also take 2 goats and present them before the Eternal at the door of the tabernacle of the congregation. And Aaron shall cast lots upon the 2 goats, the one lot for the Lord and the other lot for the scapegoat." It says here, but that margin says Hebrew, Azazel. Scapegoat is not a translation. It's just an interpretation, which is wrong. It's not right. But Azazel means something very different. You can see in what is called the one-volume commentary, Azazel is is understood to be the name of one of those malignant demons, or it's Satan the devil is what he

is talking about. But now let me show you something here. I want to give you a quote from Herbert W. Armstrong that just is truly astounding and one that we all really need to understand. It's necessary to understand what happened anciently when they cast lots. Why did they do that? What does that mean for you today? It means everything if you're going to understand this holy day in God's master plan. Notice this. I'll read a quote here for you from Herbert W. Armstrong. He wrote in his booklet, Pagan Holidays or God's Holy Days, which, here's what he wrote. Now, a lot is a solemn appeal to God to decide a doubtful matter. It is a sacred religious ceremony. It included a supernatural act of God. They cast lots. They didn't know which goat was which. So they cast lots, and it was a supernatural act. God showed them which was which and how you could discern the difference. He goes on to say, just again, it's a holy service reaching out to God. But here's what he wrote. Notice men were unable to decide which goat was qualified to represent Christ. Now, how about that? They couldn't discern which goat was qualified to be the Son of God or Jesus Christ. This involved an appeal to God to decide. They had to appeal to God to decide. One lot was for the eternal and the other lot for Azazel. Now, one lot was for the eternal. This goat typified Christ. But the other lot was not for the Lord, did not typify Christ, but Azazel, Satan. See, one lot for the Lord, one lot for Azazel. See, it was a doubtful matter. They couldn't discern the difference between the one that represented Christ or was a type of Christ and the one that was a type of the devil. They couldn't determine the difference. Now, spiritually today, you can see what that means, that we cannot discern the difference between Christ and the devil spiritually today. Many people are deceived, millions of people are deceived about that. They think they understand, and they don't. I think in most cases, they are sincere, but still, that doesn't make it right. So here's a solemn appeal to God. This was sacred to God. You make sure you cast those lots so you can discern between Christ and the devil. And I'll show you how we can't do that today. It's just noted in several scriptures. Men are just simply unable. They're not able to decide which goat represents Jesus Christ or represented it at that time. They just simply didn't know. They had to go to God. So which one represented the devil? They didn't understand that either. So they had to determine that. Notice what it says in Matthew 16 and verse 13. We'll start there. When Jesus came into the coast of Caesarea Philippi, he asked his disciples, "Whom do men say that I, the Son of Man, am?" And they said, "Well, some say that you are John the Baptist, some Elijah, others Jeremiah, or one of the prophets." And he said unto them, "But whom say you that I am? What about you? Who do you think I am?" And Simon Peter answered and said, "You are the Christ, the Son of the living God." The Son of the living God. He's alive. Then verse 17, "And Jesus answered and said unto him, Blessed are you, Simon Barjona, for flesh and blood has not revealed it unto you, but my Father which is in heaven." See, only God will reveal to us his Son and who he is and how he differs from the Azazel or the devil. Now, that may sound ridiculous to some people, but we'd better look at these verses that Christ gives us very clearly. Many of them
stated by himself and are in red letters in most Bibles. But only God the Father is going to be able to reveal this to us so that we can discern between these two beings. God the Father has to reveal Jesus Christ. Now, Peter knew this, and because he said it so strongly, what it was, who Christ was, well, God the Father inspired Christ to praise him for understanding that, because he had to have it revealed to him from God the Father. Now, that is a wonderful, wonderful truth for us to understand if we can just grasp it, or if we're willing to grasp it. Some people just choose not to their own chagrin, believe me. The Father must reveal it to us, and you can prove that from the Bible. Notice Matthew 24, verses 3 through 5. And as he sat upon the Mount of Olives, the disciples came unto him privately, saying, "Tell us, when shall these things be? And what shall be the sign of your coming and of the end of the world?" And Jesus answered and said unto them, take heed that no man deceive you. For many shall come in my name, saying, I am Christ, saying, Christ is Christ, that I am Christ. They'll say that, and shall deceive many. Many, many millions are going to be deceived. Why is that? Well, they believe in Christ. They talk about Christ a lot, but they don't believe his message. They don't believe his message. They hear, but they won't do what he says in his message. So he says, now you take heed. These are Christ's own words. How can we not believe them if we're Christians? Many shall come in Christ's name, saying Christ is Christ. Many of them. And that certainly means millions. Luke 6 and verse 46 says this, "And why do you call me Lord, Lord, and do not the things which I say?" Now, this is Christ talking to these people that were there at that time. And he said, "Well, why do you call me Lord, Lord, when you won't do what I say? When you won't do what I say, you won't do what I tell you. And if you do that, all of that, it was just in vain. Your religion is in vain. Your Christianity is in vain." That's a sober statement there that I think we all need to think about a lot more than what we do. It's right there in your Bible, and those are Christ's own words. Notice Luke 6 and verse 47. "Whosoever comes to me and hears my sayings and does them, I will show you to whom he is like. He is like a man which built an house and digged deep and laid the foundation on a rock," a type of Christ. Build your house on Christ. That rock, when the flood arose, the stream beat vehemently upon the house and could not shake it, for it was founded upon a rock, a type of Jesus Christ. Verse 49, "But he that hears and does not is like a man that without a foundation built an house upon the earth, against which the stream did beat vehemently, and immediately it fell, and the ruin of that house was great." The ruin of that house was great. Well, because one of them built that foundation on sand. No foundation at all. And it didn't last, and it fell immediately. We'll look at now at 2 Corinthians 11, verse 13. Look at this and listen and think about this. Verse 13, "For such are false apostles, deceitful workers, transforming themselves into the apostles of Christ. And no marvel, for Satan himself is transformed into an angel of light." How about that? There are all kinds of apostles out there that transform themselves into the apostles of Christ. That's what it says. Paul just said, don't marvel at that. Satan himself comes as an angel of light. An angel of light.
And he has deceived the whole world, not part of it, all of it. So says your Bible, Revelation 12 and verse 9, 2 Corinthians 4 and verse 4. As you see, no man can discern. We can't discern between Christ and the devil, because the devil comes as an angel of light and he deceives us. He deceives us. Now, how can you refute these clear words of Christ? Notice verse 15, therefore it is no great thing if his ministers also be transformed as the ministers of righteousness, whose end shall be according to their works. Well, that's just the way it is. And now, of course, you can check with Hebrews 6, verses 19 through 20, and you'll see how this high priest in that Leviticus priesthood did all kinds of things, and it was just a type of what Jesus Christ would do himself. Like when he went into the Holy of Holies, well, Christ, after the crucifixion, went back to his Father and into the Holy of Holies, and from there has helped us. And he's there, an advocate for us when we sin, making sure that he talks to the Father and they get everything perfectly just. Now, he's doing that today. He is our high priest today. That's what the booklet I'm offering you here on Hebrews is about. You need this booklet. I tell you, it is powerful. Paul wrote this booklet, and it's for only this specific end time that we're in right now. Now, that you can prove that from the book. Paul wrote it about 4 years before the Holocaust of 70 AD. And let me tell you, that was only a type of what's coming upon us if we don't heed God's message. He wants us not to have to go through that and through terrible times ahead with nuclear bombs exploding all over the place. God doesn't want us to go through that, obviously. And he warns us and he warns us and he warns us and he warns us, and we don't heed that warning. That's the way it's been so far. I hope that that can change, but there's all kinds of hope. This world is about to be made at one with God forever. Forever. Now that means peace, unity, prosperity, joy, full joy, full happiness. Oh, what a wonderful time that's going to be. But right now we're facing terrible times temporarily, and then Christ is going to return at the conclusion of the day of the Lord, which is about to happen in this next decade. Believe me, it is. And your Bible says you better know when that's at the door, Matthew 24. You have to know. That's your responsibility, to know when it's at the door. And today, you see, we can be at one with God. And this, I tell you, Paul wrote a masterpiece here. He's our high priest. He's doing everything he can today to help us if we will let him help us. He's doing everything for us that he possibly can to qualify us to be sitting on, well, the first fruits anyhow, sitting on David's throne and sharing that rule with Jesus Christ as his bride. He needs a helpmeet in this coming rule, and he's preparing some first fruits to be his government and rule the earth 1,000 years. And really, all of the universe for all time. Here we have this risen Christ, Jesus Christ, that is up there as our high priest today, and willing to, you see, again, spend all this time of about 2,000 years of working with people. And of course, even in the Old Testament, that happened as well. There was certainly a congregation then. And you can see in Leviticus 16, verses 20 through 26, it talks about them putting their hands on this
Azazel and sending him out into a wilderness, which couldn't be heaven. He's the author really of all sins, and God is going to make him pay the price for those sins, but we are guilty of our sins too, and God is going to pay the price for our sins, not Satan the devil's, because he hasn't repented. But men are going to repent, those that enter into the kingdom of God. So Jesus Christ took our guilt, but he certainly didn't take Satan's. Satan is the original cause of all sin. Webster says to atone means to set at one

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From the Herbert W. Armstrong College campus, I'm Ryan Malone. 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
1: Maybe I could just ask, how many of you have received this booklet on the point of no return? Could I ask for a show of hands? Okay, well, thank you very much. I just wanted to add something really to that message tonight. God said,

He talks about in Lamentations 2 and verse 15, and that's a book about, or that is about the book of Lamentations. And God talks about the perfection of beauty. And he's talking about his church, the perfection of beauty and the joy of the whole earth. Now, you don't see much joy in this earth he's talking about now. And he's talking about the future. And God says he's going to fill this earth with joy. Now, he already is beginning to do that. But you don't see much of that in this world today, and you don't see much interest in God. Also, in that book that I'll just quote something here, it says, this man, the king, humbled not himself before Jeremiah the prophet, speaking from the mouth of the Eternal. Now, this is an end-time book. And is there someone, is there a work that's literally speaking from the mouth of God? Now, if that's true, it ought to be sobering at least to all of us. And yet Jeremiah and the book of Lamentations is clearly for this end time. I'll just quote another scripture here in that booklet, but they mocked, or well, it's actually from the book, but they mocked the messengers of God and despised the words and misused his prophets until the wrath of the Eternal arose against the people till there was no remedy. No remedy. Or in other words, they reached the point of no return. You simply can't reach them with words. Now, he is talking about the nations of America and Canada, Britain, and the Jews in the Middle East. And we can prove that to you, and we've been doing it for some 70 years. So we don't apologize for that, and it's all prophesied in your Bible. But God says there's no remedy. It's gotten to the point that they will not listen. They will not heed God's message. I did write in this booklet about the point of no return. And I want to show you why we've reached the point of no return. There's a reason why, one big reason why. You know, if you've watched the news, that the American economy is hanging by a thread. Now, that's the truth. And it's far worse than what we think it is. And that is going to affect you, whether you realize it or not. It's going to affect the whole world. But did you know the man you saw on the screen was talking about that for some 50 years? And so telling us you're going to have to reduce your standard of living because there's going to be a big change in America and in Canada and in Britain and in the Jewish nation in the Middle East because they're the birthright nations and the scepter nation talked about in the United States and Britain in prophecy. And I hope if you don't have a copy of that book that you'll get one. And you can see why God says there's no remedy. There's no remedy. They won't listen. They've reached the point of no return as nations. Now, that's not true of individuals, and I'm sure it's not true of many of you. God is alive, and God is going to save Canada, and God is going to save America, and God is going to save all kinds of people in this world, even those that do a lot of damage to our nations, because he has said in Isaiah 10, that I'm going to send the Assyrian against you, a hypocritical nation. Can you imagine God doing that? Can you imagine the loving God saying, well, there's no remedy except I have to send another nation against you to wake you up? Now, that's biblical. And in Revelation 17 and verse 17, it says that I have put it in their minds to do that. God did that. This great church-state combine that's going to shock the world probably within a year or two or three. In the book of Revelation, in the chapter 12, it talks about two churches. Now again, there's a church of God and there's a great false church, and God puts it in their minds to punish his people. So I'm not casting stones at anybody. God's going to save the world. But I'll tell you, it's not an easy job for God to do that. It's not easy. Now, we know our own human nature. I know mine. You know, it's a battle.
to obey God. And God knows that. That's how we build character.

But the joy of overcoming and winning those battles is the most exciting thing you'll ever experience in your life. And there's not even anything close. Notice Revelation 12 and verse 1. He says, there appeared a great wonder in heaven, a woman, which is a symbol of a church. You can see that in many places in the Bible. A woman clothed with a sun and the moon under her feet, and upon her head a crown of 12 stars, symbolic of the 12 tribes of Israel. But think about this. That here you have a church that's clothed with the sun. Now, that you can't get that from human beings. But God says, when you talk about his church, that it is clothed with the sun. I mean, God really does properly attire his church and protects his people. And why don't more people, see, really, really look at that? Why don't we all study that more carefully and think about that? Because there's nothing like being clothed by God. I mean, this is really pretty heavy stuff. When you think about what God wants to give us, he wants to give us the sun, he wants to give us the universe. And he says, look, I've created you for a future that you can't even imagine unless you let me show you. Because it is about ruling the universe, not just the little earth. We are, after all, made in the likeness, in the very character or image of God. Now, how wonderful is that? That we have minds patterned after God's own mind. And we just have to, in so much of the people today, we see them turning that mind over to the devil. The worst possible thing we could do. Look at the problems people face. It's because Satan is the god of this world. And we have a responsibility. But anyhow, go on here. Verse 2, and she being with child cried, travailing in birth and pain to be delivered. Getting on into the birth of Christ as a child. And there appeared another wonder in heaven. And behold, a great red dragon, having 7 heads and 10 horns and 7 crowns upon his heads. Now, I don't think many people understand that, but it's talking about those 7 heads or those 4 world ruling empires that have 7 heads. And Satan sat there and ruled every single one of them. Every empire there was on this earth, Satan ruled it. He had crowns on his heads. He rules this earth. But this is just routine in this world. Who understands that? And now we're down to the very last church-state combine, the last head of what is called the Holy Roman Empire, and it's on the scene. And let me tell you, it's ready to explode and may do it within the next year in a very important election in Europe. And you're going to see these things happen before your eyes. But you need to read the United States and Britain in prophecy. I hope most of you have read that. But look at the power that the devil has. Verse 4, and his tail drew the third part of the stars of heaven and did cast them to the earth. And the dragon stood before the woman which was ready to be delivered for to devour her child as soon as it was born. Now, he persuaded a third of the angels to rebel against God. That's pretty strong power that he has. And then, when Christ is about to be born as a child, you've heard this many times, I'm sure, they wanted to kill him. And so his family took him to Egypt, and they went ahead and killed every child from 2 years down in that land. Just a bloody murder of children, because the devil hates God so much. Now that's reality. And if you think Satan won't bloody things up, you'd better look at the history of what has happened in this world. I mean to tell you, he is now cast down to this earth, and God says he is full of wrath because he knows he has but a short time. And then Christ is going to return. That just fills him with wrath. The worst wrath you've ever seen. And I'll show you why it's even worse than it's ever been before in a moment. But that's our greatest adversary. Of course, Christ was attacked again when he was 30 years old. And after he fasted 40 days and 40 nights, he conquered the devil. And he says, now if you today

will come along and overcome the devil. See, there's a purpose in all this. If you will come along today and overcome the devil, I will let you sit on a throne beside me for all eternity as my bride. And as an added benefit, I will put you in headquarters in Jerusalem for all eternity. And you'll be right there working from headquarters with me. Now that is biblical. And you can read that in a number of scriptures, large number of scriptures in the Bible. And God says, look, it may be tough in this end time, but look at the reward. Look at what God is going to give us if we're willing to pay the price. But you're going to have to think about that. You're going to have to think about that because it's not easy, of course. But here's the real terrorist in the world. But look at Christ's future. I mean, he knew what was ahead. Verse 5, and she brought forth a man-child. She brought forth a man-child who was to rule all nations with a rod of iron, and her child was caught up unto God and to his throne. A man-child who was to rule all nations. What are you going to do if you come out of the world today? Let's say, if you come out of, if you really repent, what is God going to have you do? What is there to do? Well, he says, I'm going to rule all nations. I'm going to rule all of them. And he says he needs a helpmeet, Genesis 2 and Genesis 3. He needs help. He needs a bride to help him. And he's going to rule all nations. Now, how many people will you think will believe that? How many people believe that today? But he's going to do it, and he's about ready because he has to. If he waited much longer, there'd be nobody left alive. That's how bad it is. And the woman fled into the wilderness where she had a place prepared of God and that they should feed her there 1,260 days. So you think, well, God let them. They had to flee. They had to flee. They had to run. And God allowed it. He sure did. But he said he prepared a place for them. He looked after them. They weren't doing as much as they should have been doing. They weren't taking the message around the world as God wanted them to do. And so he gave them limited help. But okay, they had the faith to run. And he said, I'll take care of you. But run. And pretty soon, did you know we're going to have to run again? We're going to have to run for our lives. That's according to this very chapter right here. You can see in verses 7 through 9, I'll just let you maybe look at those later if you'd like, but Satan has been cast down in this end time. He's been cast down. And God says there's no place for him anymore except on this earth. Now, he was cast down once before when he was given rule over this earth. But God says, I've cast him down. He only has access to the earth. And it's going to be quite a test for people. And I tell you, that has everything to do with what you see in that radical left. If you think Satan isn't great at mesmerizing and hypnotizing people, you don't know the devil. He has all kinds of power, and when he concentrates on nothing but this earth, let me tell you, it's going to be a hard, hard time. And let me just tell you this, if you think I'm wrong, you wait and see what happens. I'm telling you, this land is under a curse, America's under a curse, Britain's under a curse, and it's not going to get better. I mean, it's really about to fall totally apart. And look, I don't like to bear bad news, but God says that's what I must do. That's what his people must do. He said, you go tell them what is their only hope. You want to look to man? You want to find a Messiah? You want to find some man to lead you? I mean, we're all totally inept when it comes to leading men. Only God can do that. Amen. Only God can lead us. And we better know when it's coming from his mouth. I'm telling you, you better know, or you are going to have to pay a price. Well, anyhow, Michael won that war in heaven, and you can read about that in Isaiah 14. I don't have time to go through all of these scriptures, but you see, he has no more access to any place but this earth, and that means more problems for us. When was he cast down? I want to concentrate on that a little here tonight. I mean, really, if Satan the devil, with all that

power was cast down in this end time. When did it happen? Now, really, we'd have to say, well, if we're really studying God's word and understand it, we must know that, because something terrible is going to happen. And in fact, a lot of it already has. It says, "And I heard a loud voice saying in heaven, now has come salvation and strength and the kingdom of our God and the power of his Christ. For the accuser of our brethren is cast down, which accused them before our God day and night. And they overcame him by the blood of the Lamb." You see, we can overcome him, but we have to rely on the blood of Christ to cover our sins. We're all sinners. I'm a sinner, you're a sinner, but we'd better not be walking that way. We're all going to fall at times, falter, but we should falter less and less as time goes on. And by the word of their testimony, or this book right here, that's the word of the testimony. This is Jesus Christ in print. Tells you that in the Bible a number of places in different ways. "And they love not their lives unto the death." But God says, look, don't love your life unto death. I mean, be ready to die for God. You're probably not going to have to, but be ready to. Everybody has to be prepared to give up mother, father, sister, brother. Remember that in Luke 14? And even his own life, if it's required. It certainly was of most of the apostles and prophets. But God says here, in this chapter, he's going to protect his people, though. Generally, he's going to protect all of them. Notice that in verse 12. "Therefore rejoice, you heavens, and you that dwell in them. Woe to the inhabitants of the earth and to the sea, for the devil has come down unto you, having great wrath, because he knows that he has but a short time." Think about this. You see why people are so lacking in reasoning today? Satan has got a hold on them. Now look, it says here he's been cast down, and he is full of wrath, because he knows his rule is about up and Jesus Christ is going to replace him with his bride and rule this world and stop the madness and stop the killing of little babies and the cannibalism and the starvation, and we haven't seen anything yet. The worst suffering ever is about to come upon this world. It's going to begin with the nations of Israel, because they ought to know better. They have a history with God. But how many people know that today?

in Canada or in America. I mean, they just scoff at the messengers of God. But they won't scoff long. Let them scoff. What does that matter? If they want to go ahead being fools, let them be fools. But they're going to have to deal with God somewhere along the line. They're going to have to deal with God. I'll tell you, we can get discouraged, but I'll tell you where it comes from. It comes from the devil. That's where it comes from, because he's discouraged, and he should be. His time is short, and he's going to do all the damage he possibly can. But God says, now, if you stay with me, I will take care of you. But if you don't, well, it's going to be a rocky road. But this is his worst wrath ever. He's never been wrathful like this because his time is running out. And it says, woe be to the inhabitants of the earth. Woe be to those people. Well, anyhow, you can look at, see, like I mentioned, the seven heads and all of that, where he just normally rules the world. That's just routine. But here in verse 12 is something that's very abnormal. Satan has been cast down. I mean, he's confined to this little planet. And he can't, and he knows his time is running out on top of that. And he is filled with flaming wrath. I don't think you're going to convince many people of that. And I know, I just don't believe it. But I'll tell you, before it's over, they're going to believe it. Because they're going to experience it. And God, remember, he says in Ezekiel 33, that when these things come to pass, then they shall know that a prophet has been in their midst. And that's an end time book. You can read that and study that if you'd like in our booklet on Ezekiel. But it is a terrifying time. Now, if Satan has been cast down in this end time, confined to this earth, when did it happen? When did that happen? Now, we surely ought to know that. Well, I'm going to show you. I hope you'll believe me, but I'm going to show you even if you don't. I'm going to notice that here in verse 13. And when the dragon saw that he was cast into the earth, what did he do first? When he saw, hey, this is it. I can't even go up into the heavens anymore. What did he do first of all? And when the dragon saw that he was cast into the earth, he persecuted the woman which brought forth the man child. Where is that woman? Where is God's church? Well, I can tell you, and this man you saw on the screen, I can tell you this, 95% of that church fell away very quickly after Herbert Armstrong died. 95%! And I sat there just, I was just absolutely astounded. How could that happen? It's just like, very much like the election. What is going on here? These people have been taught the same thing I had for all of their lives, and now all of a sudden they just started turning away from God as if they, well, let's get away from that obedience to God for a while. And I watched them, and even a higher percentage than that of the ministers. You see, what God wants to know from you and from me is, how much do you love me? Amen. How much do you love this word? How much do you love me? And let me tell every one of you, and I hope you'll take this challenge, but I tell you, if you respond to that, you're going to be absolutely dumbfounded at how God responds to you. He's going to shock you, and he's going to amaze you, and he's going to bless you in ways you never even imagined. Verse 14, and to the woman were given two wings of a great eagle, that she might fly into the wilderness, into her place where she is nourished for a time and times and half a time from the face of the serpent. 3.5 years, God says, look, it's going to get so bad that I'm going to have to protect you myself. Here's the thing that's really inspiring about this to me. I mean, we truly have. I have. Been waiting for a number of years, quite a few years, for these things to happen that are happening right now. Not that I want to see them happen, but I know this. If we're to get to the return of Jesus Christ, there's going to be a tiny span of time that's going to be awfully rough. That's going to be

0: pretty rough. But God says, look, even when the rough part comes, I'll protect you from that. But do you see why? You see why they've reached the point of no return? I mean, there's another spirit there. They're in a trance. They're mesmerized by the devil. And they don't even know what's happening. But God is about to remove them, and he says, look, I'll give you a job with me, and you can help me straighten them out. And that's a wonderful, wonderful calling. And I hope you'll all take that seriously and really apply what you've read in our books and booklets, because this really pays off if you apply it. I mean, it begins immediately to bring great blessings into your life.
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